0: Hebrews 10 verse 25 says, "Let us not neglect our meeting together, as some people do, but encourage one another, especially now that the day of his return is drawing near." You are on WZOL with your stress relief for the day.
1: And the word of the Lord was being spread throughout the whole region. Acts chapter 13, verse 49.
2: Jesus, Jerusalem, and startling end time prophecies. As we look at the city of Jerusalem, and as we look at Israel, Palestine, the Middle East, we are concerned as we see rising tensions there in the heart of the Middle East in Jerusalem. And it leads us to ask some questions. Will Earth's final war break out in Jerusalem? Many Christians believe that it will. Many Christians believe that the tension that we see today between the Arabs and the Israelis, that tension will explode into a conflagration there in the Middle East. Is the invasion of Jerusalem by enemy armies a sign of the end? Will enemy armies one day invade Jerusalem? Why is it that there's so much tension in Jerusalem? What's the root cause of the tension between our Jewish friends and our Muslim friends? It all has to do with the temple. Any place you are in Jerusalem and you look toward East Jerusalem, you see the Golden Dome Temple of the Rock that dominates the landscape. That Golden Dome Temple was built in the 7th century, and it is the second most holy place, the second holiest place, after Mecca for our Muslim friends. It was here that they believe that Abraham offered up not Isaac, but Ishmael, and it's here as well that they believe that God gave them the right to Palestine. But right below this, if you look at our map of Jerusalem, Jerusalem's divided into four quarters. There's 8 gates going into Jerusalem. It's divided into the Armenian quarter, the Christian quarter, the Muslim quarter, and the Jewish quarter. The Muslim and Jewish quarter both border Temple Mount. When you look at the Jewish quarter, look at the wall right here. If you look at that wall, it is this wall. Here is the Wailing or the Western Wall. It is the last vestige of Herod, of the temple that Herod built for the Jews, and that temple was destroyed in 70 AD. Right above that wall is Temple Mount, and there upon Temple Mount, the Muslims have built their temple, the Dome of the Rock. As the Jews look up from the Wailing Wall, that reminds them there at the Western Wall of the glory and splendor that they used to have, they see the holy shrine of our Muslim friends upon the very mount where they had the Jewish temple. This angers the Jews. They believe that that mount belongs to them. The Muslims believe it belongs to them. The Jews believe that their temple should be built there. The Muslim temple is built there. And so there is often tension that erupts between the two groups. What did Jesus say about Jerusalem? What did Jesus say about end time events? Jesus sat on the Mount of Olives with his disciples, and as he did, they looked over the Kidron Valley down to Jerusalem. And as Jesus sat there with his disciples, he looked down upon Herod's temple, the temple that Herod had built for the Jews. And Jesus said this to his disciples, "Not one stone of that temple will be left upon another." Jesus predicted that the temple at Jerusalem would be destroyed. As he made that prediction, the disciples were stunned. They thought that an event as cataclysmic as the destruction of the temple must be the end of the world. Jesus was talking, though, about Titus in the Roman armies, that in about 35 years from his time, 37 years, would come down in 70 AD and destroy the temple. So Jesus' prediction that not one stone would be left upon another in the temple, Jesus' prediction that the temple would be destroyed, was fulfilled in the first century in

70 AD. In fact, the destruction of that temple was so fierce that the Roman soldiers surrounded Jerusalem, the Jews were starved, the temple was destroyed. The destruction of Jerusalem was barbaric. Thousands and thousands died. Many died of starvation. Here you have an archaeological dig that has taken place not too many years ago in Jerusalem, and it is the remains of a house of a nobleman that was burned to the ground 2,000 years before in 70 AD, and it's called the Burnt House. It's the vestige or remnants of the destruction of Jerusalem. 70,000 Roman troops surrounded Jerusalem. They laid siege to the city, which means nobody could go out to get food. Nobody could come in to bring in food. The siege of Jerusalem lasted for months. Josephus was a Jewish historian, and he described the devastating effects of the siege this way. He said, "The best of friends would often come to blows over a small piece of bread. Children would often rip up food from their parents' mouths. Neither brother nor sister had mercy on one another. A bushel of corn was more precious than gold." Now listen to what the historian goes on to say. "Driven by hunger, some ate manure. Some the cinches of their saddles. Some the leather stripped from their shields. Some still had hay in their mouths when their bodies were found. Some sought to escape starvation by means of their own filth. So many died of starvation that 115,000 corpses were found in the city and buried. As the Jews were starving to death because 70,000 Romans surrounded the city, as they were not able to have enough strength or might to put up any fight at all, the Romans attacked the city and the Romans burned it." Jesus predicted that 37, 38 years before as he talked to his disciples on the Mount of Olives. The disciples thought that an event as cataclysmic as the destruction of the temple must be the end of the world. They said, "This must be the last days. It must be Jerusalem is going to be destroyed when Jesus comes again." So they said, "Jesus, when will these things be?" That is, when will Jerusalem be destroyed? "And what will be the sign of your coming in the end of the world?" In a masterful prophecy, Jesus blended signs that would lead up to the destruction of the temple in the first century. Signs in miniature. Signs that would take place on a grander, larger, universal scale before his coming. And in Matthew chapter 24, we read the signs that Jesus gave himself. We read signs of his soon return, signs that would take place before the destruction of Jerusalem, and signs that would take place before his coming. The disciples said, Matthew 24, verse 3, "What will be the sign of your coming and the end of the age?" Jesus began to list those signs. In Matthew chapter 24, Jesus outlines more than 20 signs of his return. Signs that would take place in miniature before Jerusalem was destroyed, but signs that would be warnings, signs that would point to the second coming of Christ. Now, as we look at these signs, we see them all around us today. We see them in the newspaper. We hear about them on CNN or on Fox News. We turn on our televisions. These signs that frighten many, these signs that bring anxiety and fear. For us as Christians, we see the same signs, but we are not looking at the trouble around us. We recognize that there are signs of the coming King. There are signs of the return of the Lord Jesus Christ. The Bible talks about signs in the area of religion, and it tells us exactly what would happen there. The Bible tells us about signs in the world of politics, what would be going on. The Bible tells us, Jesus talks about signs in the world of nature, the upheavals in nature. The Bible talks about signs in the world of morality and signs in society. We're going to look at Jesus' predictions. We're going to look at what he says in Matthew chapter 24. Our hearts will thrill that these prophecies have been and are being fulfilled. Our hearts will thrill that the events we see taking place in the 21st century are events that Jesus Christ himself predicted.
They need not trouble us. They need not create fear. As we see these events occurring, we can be certain that Jesus Christ is on his way. The Bible talks first about signs in the area of religion. It talks about false Christs and false prophets. The Bible talks about a drift and a departure from the Word of God. It talks about an explosion of interest in the occult and spiritualism in the last days. It talks about those that would rise and claim to be Christ. Has that been happening? Let me give you just a very few examples. The Bible says, Matthew 24, verse 24, let's read it together. For false Christs and false prophets will rise and show great signs and wonders, merely because signs and wonders are revealed by some so-called prophet does not mean that they are a true person of God. It doesn't mean they're a true man or woman or messenger of God, because the Bible says false Christ and false prophets will show signs and wonders to deceive. Let me give you some examples. False Christ. A number of years ago, early 70s, Jim Jones, popular minister in San Francisco, had political endorsements, led over 1,000 of his followers into the jungles of Guyana. He was going to build a utopian society. He said, God is within me. I am the Christ. He was preaching one day from his Bible, and he said, don't look at this, to his followers. He said, look at me. I am the one that is divine. Men and women followed him. This popular minister, the one who claimed to be divine, Time magazine called it the cult of death when they took cyanide-laced Kool-Aid and 900-plus died there. Or think of the recent Waco tragedy. David Koresh said, I am the Lamb of God. False Christs and false prophets. Think of Marshall Applewhite, Rancho Santa Fe, California, said a comet will come. Behind that comet, the cosmic master will come. And he said, I am divine, the divine one. He led his followers into mass suicide. The tragedy is that when word got out of that mass suicide in Rancho Santa Fe, California, the night that word was released, within a very short period of time, the police received 1,500 phone calls from troubled parents thinking that their children may be following Marshall Applewhite in that cult. Cults are growing in America with people claiming to be divine. But this is not only an American phenomena. Come to Japan. Time magazine, the cult of doom, Shoko Asharada, here claims to be divine. Come with me to Africa. Joseph Kibitwe and Sardonia Marinde, again, the cult doomsday of death when they claim to be divine. All around the world as I travel, false Christs, false prophets. This is not an isolated phenomena. It's an international phenomena that's taking place. But Jesus said there'd be an explosion of false religion and a departure from the true Word of God. Books, magazines, and movies on the occult are selling in the millions. A book by the title of Wicca by Scott Cunningham sold 400,000 copies. The Harry Potter movies are just off the chart, teaching our children witchcraft from an early age. Our children often learn little about Jesus and little about the Bible, but they're fascinated with witches, the occult, false Christs, and false prophets. The American Religious Identity Survey said, the modern occult Wicca pagan and Druid religion is now listed among the 10 largest organized religions in the country. Teens especially are attracted to these occult movements and outnumber older converts by 3-1. Young people want power. Why are they turning to pagan religions? Why is it that 3-1 converts are teenagers? Why is it that paganism and the occult witchcraft is in the top 10 religions in America? When the American churches turn away from the Bible, when they become spiritually weak, when men and women are no longer coming to Jesus and their lives are being transformed, when you have a candy-coated, sugar-coated Christianity that doesn't change anybody's lives, young people go looking for power someplace else. I thank God for Jesus Christ
that can transform our lives, the greatest power in the universe. You've come to these meetings because you want something deeper than some superficial religion that keeps you comfortable. You're looking deep in your heart for something that satisfies the needs of the soul, according to

www.cultclinic.org. An estimated 5 to 7 million Americans are involved in cults or cult-like groups. Jesus said, before the end, there'd be a turning from true religion. There'd be false Christs and false prophets. That is happening around the world. The total number of cult groups ranges from 3 to 5,000. 180,000 new cult group converts every single year. We are seeing prophecy fulfilled before our eyes. Now, cults are not always easy to identify. Jesus said, many will come in my name saying, I am Christ. The essence of the New Age movement is that there's a God within you. And modern men and women like that idea. You know, there's a God within me. I'm God-like. That's the philosophy. In the United States, during the last decade, the number of people who identify themselves as belonging to the New Age movement increased 247%. You see, the fundamental fallacy of all that is leading one to find a Savior within themselves rather than leading them to the Savior, Jesus Christ, who died on Calvary for us. And Jesus said this would take place before the end. This should not surprise us, this explosion of interest in the occult. This is one of those 20 signs that the Bible gives us, but we must hasten on from the area of religion to the area of politics. The Bible predicted things that would take place in our day before the coming of Jesus. The Bible talks about war. Now somebody says, now Pastor Mark, how could war ever be a sign of the coming of Jesus? Because we've always had wars from the first century down to now, for the last 2,000 years. Notice Jesus didn't say there would be a war. What did Jesus say? Read it with me, please. Matthew 24, verse 6. You will hear of what? Wars and what else? Rumors of wars. So not a single war. There would be multiple wars that would be taking place concurrently at the same time around the world. Jesus predicted just before the end there'd be international conflicts, world wars. Jesus put it this way, Matthew 24, verse 7, not a single war. Nation will rise against nation, kingdom against kingdom. Might I remind you that in the last century, the 20th century, we had our first world war and our second world war. In fact, the 20th century, there were 165 wars. Jesus said there'll be wars and what? Rumors of wars. Nation will rise against nation. There are 165 wars that killed more than 6,000 people. In other words, 6,000 people in each of the 165 wars. Five of those 165 wars claimed more than 6 million victims each. There are 180 million deaths from war alone in the 20th century. You see, something's going on in our world. 1,000 years ago, wars tended to be local. Today, they are universal. You've had World War I, World War II, the Korean War, the Vietnam War, the Indochina conflict, the Iran-Iraq War, the Middle East conflict, tribal wars in Africa, the Second Congo War, the War on Terrorism, the Darfur conflict in Sudan, the Israeli-Lebanese conflict, the Russia and its troubled state Georgia conflict. We're right now in a long, protracted Iraq war that has taken war to a new level with suicide bombers. We're involved in a war currently in Afghanistan. When you look at the chart of war over the last 100, 150 years, something dramatically is changing. Wars are erupting around the world. But there's the opposite side of the war coin. The Bible said there'll be wars, rumors of wars, but at the same time the nations are arming for war, they'll be talking about peace and there will be fragile peace agreements. Look what the Bible says in 1 Thessalonians chapter 5, verse 3. When they say peace and safety, then sudden destruction comes upon them and they shall not escape. So we would expect nations arming for war, the greatest military might that has ever existed would be today, but at the same time they're arming for war, there would be movements for peace. Think about the Middle East, for example, and what's taking place there. Or think about World War I. Shortly after World War I, the Treaty of Versailles was signed.

again between the Arabs and Israelis. So that led Bill Clinton to bring Rabin and Arafat together. And again, they shook hands and they signed a peace treaty. But again, there's war. President Obama has been awarded the Nobel Prize for Peace. Now, I praise God for every United States president and every political leader that desires peace. But the truth of the matter is that the ink is barely dry on the peace treaties when the conflagration erupts in war again. Because we will never have permanent peace until Jesus Christ, the Prince of Peace, comes. All of our best efforts to achieve peace, and we should work for peace and strive for peace. Don't misunderstand me. But the Bible said, false Christs and false prophets, they're exploding. The occult, it's taking place. Rampant spiritualism, it's happening. The Bible said, wars and rumors of wars, we see that. The Bible says, at the same time they arm for war, they will be talking about peace. We see that. But the Bible also says, Christ will come at a time when the human race has the potential for world destruction. This prophecy that I'm going to show you from Revelation could not have been fulfilled 50 years ago. Couldn't have been fulfilled 100 years ago. Here it is, Revelation 11, verse 18. The nations were angry. The nations were what, everybody? Angry. Your wrath has come, the time of the dead that they should be judged. You should reward your servants, the prophets and the saints. When is Jesus coming to give out the rewards? At his second coming, at his return. Now notice what the Bible says. And those who fear your name, small and great, and should destroy those who destroy the earth. So Jesus is going to come to destroy those who destroy the earth. Has the human race ever had the capacity to destroy itself before? Has the human race ever had the capacity with its weaponry to destroy life on planet Earth before? Today we hear about the destruction of the environment, global warming, the melting of the polar ice caps, the rising of the waters. We hear about the pollution of the water, the airways, the destruction of the Earth. But with nuclear weaponry, we could wipe all life off planet Earth. Since the explosion of the atomic bomb in Hiroshima and Nagasaki, we have entered into a new age. William Ripley, commenting on Nagasaki, Hiroshima, Japan, Second World War, when he was there, said, I'm standing on the place where the end of the world began. Indeed, William Ripley was right. But to compare an atomic bomb to a nuclear bomb is like comparing a child's pea shooter to a tank or cannon. Dr. Harold Urey, Nobel Prize winner in chemistry and a member of the Uranium Committee on the key operation of U-235, he was the one that participated in the splitting of the atom. And he said this, talking about the weapons that we have today, I write this to frighten you. I'm a frightened man myself. All the scientists I know are frightened. Frightened for their lives and frightened for your life. Ladies and gentlemen, tonight, Jesus says, let not your heart be troubled. You believe in God, believe also in me. Jesus said, in my Father's house are many mansions. John 14, verse 1 to 3. If it were not so, I would have told you. I go and prepare a place for you. And if I go and prepare a place for you, Jesus says, I will come again. If we look where the world is looking, we will fear what the world is fearing. But we're not looking where the world is looking. We see the same signs, but we believe that these are omens. These are signposts of the coming of our Lord. The nuclear club today, United States, Russia, United Kingdom, France, and China, we know have nuclear weapons. But we believe that India has them, and now we are sure they do. Pakistan likely has nuclear weapons. North Korea. Does that make you nervous that North Korea is working on a nuclear weapon? What if a rogue state gets nuclear weapons? Israel has nuclear weapons. Iran possibly working on nuclear weapons. And that's why the world is so concerned today, and you hear so much about Iran in the news. What if they possess nuclear weapons? But what if a terrorist got a hold of nuclear material? It's one thing to fly a plane into the World Trade Center. It's another thing to threaten an entire nation and society. A university of group of scientists, Rutgers University, State University of New Jersey, University of Colorado at Boulder and UCLA, were talking about a small-scale nuclear war, and they said even a small-scale regional nuclear war could produce

0: as many direct fatalities as all of World War II and disrupt the global climate for a decade or more, with environmental effects that could be devastating for everyone on Earth. Scientists are concerned because they recognize there has never been a weapon made that hasn't been used. Someday, someplace, if time goes on, nuclear weapons will be used. But wait a minute. Jesus says, look up! I'm coming at a time that the nations are teetering on the verge of war, talking about peace, but they have nuclear weapons. You say a terrorist will never get nuclear weapons. That's impossible. Here's Popular Mechanics magazine, front page article, when terrorists go nuclear. And it talks about the fact that terrorists today have the possibility of getting nuclear material. These signs indicate to us, to you and me, that we need not fear. This world is not going to be destroyed in some spinning globe of ash, in some nuclear war, because Jesus Christ is going to come again and say, ladies and gentlemen, it's closing time. He's going to step across the threshold of time into eternity and bring us into eternity. Science in the area of religion, science in the area of politics, science in the world of nature. Have you noticed recently the natural disasters? Do they seem to be increasing? What did Jesus say? First, Jesus said there'd be famines. Now, don't misunderstand me. There have always been hungry people. No one of these signs constitutes a sign of the time. See, it's not merely a false Christ here or a war there. It's not merely signs of peace here. But when you see all of these signs converging together at an apex point, you know that the end is near. Jesus said there'd be famines. He said there'll be famines and pestilences and earthquakes in diverse places. Famines, pestilences, and earthquakes. Every starving child cries out for the deliverance and the coming of our Lord Jesus Christ. With all of our advanced technology, with all of our scientific achievements, with all of the world's wealth, we have not been able to solve the problem of hunger. If you look at the statistics, the United Nations report says that tonight we have a food shortage in 38 different countries. The world tonight is a place where more children are going to bed hungry than we could imagine. 1/6 of the world tonight is under or malnourished. Today, 10,000 people will die today of starvation. 3.5 million will die a year. It's more than at any other time in history. Population of the world continues to increase, 6 billion, 7 billion, population world increasing. Our resources to feed the growing population are decreasing. What we are seeing is the exact prediction. As we come closer to end time, there will be famines. The Bible says there'll be pestilences. What is a pestilence? How do you define a pestilence? Jesus says there'll be pestilences and earthquakes in various places. A pestilence is a strange disease that afflicts human beings, crops, and the environment. So it's a, for example, planes fly over our crops and drops pesticides because of the diseases that affect the crops. If you go back 75 years, let's suppose you were an apple orchardist and you grew apple trees, and you go back 75 years. How many times did you spray the apples 75 years ago, 100 years ago? In the 1800s, how many times did our forefathers, great-great-great-grandfathers spray the apples? How many times?
1: None.
0: They didn't. How many times they spray them today? I asked an orcharder that once. He said, you don't want to know. He said, we spray those things sometimes 5, 6, or 7 times. Why? Because there are pesticides, pestilences that the pesticides must get. So today we have to add more and more chemicals to our food, and Jesus said there'll be pestilences. That's why we use the pesticides. 2.4 billion pounds of toxin pollutants are poured into the atmosphere. Jesus said there'll be pollutants, 50,000, 120,000 premature deaths every single year. Here's a warning to humanity by the scientist. This is not a preacher. No more than one or a few decades remain before the chance to avert the new threats we now confront will be lost because of the pollution of the environment, and the prospects of humanity immeasurably diminished. Here's a

warning to humanity by scientists. What we see taking place today are omens. Do you hear the footsteps of the coming king? Do you hear the footsteps of Jesus Christ as he's preparing for the return? Another form of pestilence are new diseases that are springing up around the world. Diseases we've never seen before. There's mad cow disease. Did you know anything about that 100 years ago? Bird flu, you hear that about 50 years ago? HIV/AIDS, Marburg virus, Lyme disease, H1N1, influenza virus. These things were never known before. But Jesus said there'll be pestilences, strange diseases affecting crops, animals, man, the pollution of the atmosphere. This is taking place. Our planet is rumbling, groaning for deliverance. Jesus said there'll be famines, there'll be pestilences. He went on to say there'll be famines, pestilences, and earthquakes in various places. We've always had earthquakes, but the Bible says earthquakes would increase dramatically just before the time of the end. Did you know that seismologists, those that study earthquakes, tell us that we have 35 earthquakes a day and 12 to 14,000 earthquakes every single year? You say, well, we've always had earthquakes, but they're increasing in powerful magnitude. May 12, 2008, the great earthquake in Sichuan, China, 70,000 killed, 18,000 missing there. I want to show you an earthquake chart. This chart is amazing. Starting here at the left-hand side, it's the year 1900. What this chart measures is powerful earthquakes that are 6 to 8 on the Richter scale. When you come to 2000, 1995, they begin to go up. You come to 2000, they're up. But look when you come to 2008. So the idea that earthquakes remain stable just is not true. Earthquakes are off the chart today. There's a whole lot of shaking going on. Come with me to Haiti. Now look at the major earthquakes. We're in 2010, and we are in the month of April. Look at the major earthquakes that have shook us so far. January 2010, Haiti. A devastating earthquake, over 100,000 are dead. Followed by February, Chile, 2010. Devastating earthquake in Chile, thousands dead. Followed by April, Indonesia, 2010. Strong earthquake shakes the eastern islands. It's universal. It's all over the world. Death toll rises in China earthquake, April 2010. So you look at what's taking place in the world today, this whole earth is crying out for deliverance from our Lord Jesus Christ. The Bible says there'll be earthquakes in various places. They're taking place. There'll be famines. They're taking place. There'll be pestilences. They're taking place. There'll be fearful sights and great signs from the heaven. Fearful sights, great signs from the heaven. In other words, all nature would be in upheaval, and nature would be speaking to humanity, saying that Jesus Christ is going to come again. Volcanic eruption in Iceland, 17,000 flights grounded. Fearful sights in the heavens. Cyclones, tornadoes coming across America. Hurricanes, fearful sights in the heavens. 2008 was the deadliest year for tornadoes in the past decade, with 134 confirmed fatalities, $1.84 billion in damage. If you look at the Mississippi tornado, left at least 10 dead, just took place April 24, a few days ago, coming unexpectedly. 205, the Atlantic hurricane season, most names in history. You know, this is rather interesting. They name hurricanes Anna, A, Bertha, B, Camille, C, Deborah, D. So they named them for the alphabet. In 2005, they went A, B, C, D, E, F, G, and then they came down X, Y, Z. But the problem was they came to Z and they ran out of names, so they had to start over again. It's really amazing when you see most named storms in history. Hurricane Katrina, devastating New Orleans. 2008 hurricane season, 8 major hurricanes, $42 billion worth of damage. You see this happening all over the world. Here are the major tsunamis around the world, focusing on Asia and Inter-America in the 1990s. You go to Mexico, Nicaragua, Indonesia, Japan, Irian Jira, New Guinea. 10,000 killed, 22,000 killed. You go all over the world and you see that something unusual is happening. Not one sign. False Christ, false prophets, the occult, the New Age. Wars, rumors of wars. Movements for peace, thermonuclear war,
famine.

earthquakes, pestilences. Something seems to be fitting together. Does Jesus tell us the day and hour of his coming? He does not. The Bible says no man knows the day or the hour of his coming. If anybody tells you Christ is coming in this year, in 1 year, in 2 years, you can know that that's false, because the Bible says nobody knows the day or the hour. We cannot know when his coming is here, but we can know when his coming is near. I cannot tell you Christ is coming in a year or 2 years or three or four or five. I can't tell you that. But what I can tell you with absolute certainty is that the signs that Jesus Christ said would take place are taking place today. That those signs are present in our world today. The Bible said there'll be signs in the world of society. What does Jesus mean by that? There would be a moral decay just before his coming. The Bible says in Matthew 24, verse 37 and 38, "But as the days of Noah were, so also will the coming of the Son of Man be." What would it be like before the coming of Jesus? As the days of Noah. God destroyed our world with water in the days of Noah. Wickedness became so great that God said, "That's enough." When Billy Graham had written the first chapter of his book on the second coming of Christ, World Aflame, he wrote the chapter on the moral conditions of our society, the crime, the violence, the sexuality. And his wife, Ruth, was sitting in the other room, and he brought the chapter to her, and he said, "Ruth, read this chapter. It's the first chapter of my new book, World Aflame. Tell me what you think." She read the chapter, and as Billy tells the story, she came back to him and she said, "Billy, after I read that chapter, I have only one thing to say. If Christ does not come soon, he's going to have to resurrect Sodom and Gomorrah and apologize to them." Because our society is more morally depraved internationally than Sodom and Gomorrah were. The Bible says in the days before the flood, they were eating and drinking, marrying and giving in marriage until the day that Noah entered into the ark. What's wrong with that? Eating, drinking, marrying, giving in marriage? Nothing at all. But here's the point. There are two points here. One is that they were more interested in stuffing their belly through eating and drinking and then preparing for the coming of Jesus. More interested in the things going on around them than the great event that was going to take place. God is calling a generation to prepare for the return of our Lord. This is a time to be sure that our hearts are right with God. In the days of the flood, they just went on like life as normal. And God is giving a clarion call to this generation to commit their lives to Christ. Second, the Bible says eating, drinking, marrying, and giving in marriage. In other words, gluttony, divorce taking place in our society. The wine is flowing, the music is playing. We live in a sex-centered, morally twisted, spiritually dwarfed generation. The breakup of the family unit is taking place. There's a complacent attitude toward spiritual things and toward moral living. If you are morally pure today, people think that's Puritanism from a past generation. But God is calling men and women in this generation to moral purity. He's calling us from feasting our minds on adultery on television. He's calling us to have pure minds, as the Bible says, "Let this mind be in you, which was in Christ Jesus our Lord." God is calling us to prepare for the great events. 50 to 75% of all marriages end up in divorce. Marriage is still sacred today. It is given to us by God in the Garden of Eden. It's a sacred institution. Now, I recognize here tonight that there are people that have gone through heartbreaking experiences in their marriage, whatever your past tonight. There may be things in your life you can't repair. Jesus reaches out to you in love, compassion. He'll forgive you. He'll make you over again. If a spouse left you and your heart broken, Jesus will repair that in your heart. Maybe it wasn't your fault at all. Maybe it was. The only place to begin with Jesus is where you are. Right tonight, where you are. He loves you. He wants to save you in his kingdom forever. The signs indicate that he is coming soon. Did you know that in 1960, about 8% of the births in North America were to unmarried women? Now, in 2004, it was 38%. Now it's over 40%. God is calling our young people back to purity. He's calling them back to the sacredness of marriage. We would see, it'd be like Noah's day, marrying and giving in marriage, eating, gluttony, rising crime and violence. What was it like in Noah's day?

chapter 6, verse 5. Then the Lord saw that the wickedness of man was great in the earth, and that every intent of the thoughts of his heart was evil continually, like Noah's day. You turn on TV today, basically the thoughts, it's hard to find one thing on television that doesn't have sex or violence or murder. It's difficult. You may find some, but it's difficult today. The thoughts of his heart evil continually. The Bible says in Noah's day would be like our day. The earth also was corrupt before God, and the earth was filled with violence. Just like in the days of ancient Babylon, when God wrote on the wall of Babylon's banquet hall with his finger, many, many tekel upharsin, thou art weighed in the balances and found wanting. God has numbered your kingdom and finished it. The handwriting is on the wall. The accumulated sins of humanity are rising up to God. And soon Jesus will say, that's enough. That's enough. I must step across the threshold of eternity into time. My love will not allow my children to be any longer in a world of sickness and suffering and heartache and famine and violence. I am coming to take my children home. And Jesus will stream down the cart of the sky. The earth will shake. Lightning will flash from the east to the west. And our Lord will return with 10,000 times 10,000 angels in Noah's day. Earth was filled with violence. Here's the World Report on Violence in Health in our society today. This is from the World Health Organization. Each year, more than 1.6 million people worldwide lose their lives to violence. Many more are injured and suffered from a range of physical, sexual, reproductive, and mental health problems. 1.6 million. The Bible says the earth would be filled with violence. 1.6 million lose their lives because of violence. According to the United States Department of Justice, there were an estimated 1,382,012 violent crimes nationwide in 2008. That's amazing. You know, schools aren't even a safe place anymore. Virginia Tech massacre, 33 deaths, 25 injured. You used to think at least school is safe, but violence in our schools. Crime-ridden Chicago debates calling in troops. Did you see that? That there are places in Chicago that's become the murder capital of America. And because of that, there's a debate going on in the city now with the city government on whether you should call in the National Guard troops. This is amazing, isn't it? In our cities, and we see so much violence, there's so much war, there's so much crime, there's so much violence, there's so much famine, there's so much hunger, there's so many earthquakes. We see all this taking place, and we go, ho-hum, what's next? It is possible to have so many alarms going off because you live where the fire alarms are going off. It's possible to have so many alarms going off, you sleep through the alarms. These are warning lights. These are alarm signs. The Bible says there'd be economic uncertainty. James 5, verse 1 to 3, come now, you rich men, weep and howl in your miseries that are coming on you. Your riches are corrupted. Your garments are moth-eaten. Notice a rapid decline in the economy. Rich people, but losing it all in the current economic disaster. Some of the wealthiest people went out and committed suicide because they lost so much in the stock market overnight. Look what the Bible says. Your gold and silver are corroded, and their corrosion will be a witness against you and will eat your flesh like fire. You've heaped up treasure in the last days. So they have placed their emphasis in the wrong place. They've heaped up treasure, but if the stock market crashes, I talked to a banker who is coming to Chicago. There's a big convention of bankers in Chicago. And the banker said this to me. He said, Mark, I met with top bankers in America. Here's one thing that you're not hearing. When I met with those bankers, 20 of the top bankers, they said, when we see our national debt rising $12 trillion, and we look at the world, there's not much hope. You may hear a little bit of hope for the economy. What does the Bible say? It says you've lived on earth in pleasure and luxury. You've fattened your hearts as in the day of slaughter. If you put your confidence in the money you can make and all that crashes, your confidence crashes. But we can put our confidence in the pearl of great price, Jesus Christ, because he is going to come again. The Bible says in Revelation 18, verse 17, last days, what's going to happen? Let's read it together.

together. For in what? 1 hour. Such great riches come to what? Nothing. Should we support our family? Certainly. Should we do everything we can to build economic security in our lives? Definitely. Should we try to stay out of debt? Definitely. But that's not where our confidence is. That's not where our hope is. That's not where our security is. Our confidence is in Jesus Christ. Our hope is in an eternal kingdom. Our hope is not building a mansion here, it's getting a mansion up there. Our hope is not in earthly things, it is in heavenly things. Our national debt in 1989 was $2.7 trillion. By 2010, our national debt was $12.9 trillion. Absolutely amazing. Houses being repossessed by the bank. According to the Federal Deposit Insurance Corporation, a total of 225 banks have closed their doors since the beginning of the credit crunch in August of 2007. 57 banks have gone under. If you can't put your money in the bank and 275 of them crumble, the only security that's really secure is Jesus. The only security is a new kingdom where there is no war, there is no suffering, there is no heartache, there is no sorrow, there is no death. The signs are being fulfilled. False Christs and false prophets fulfilled. Wars and rumors of wars fulfilled. Cries of peace but no peace fulfilled. Famines fulfilled. Pestilences fulfilled. Earthquakes fulfilled. Sexual immorality fulfilled. Homes falling apart fulfilled. Violence filling our lands fulfilled. Economic uncertainty fulfilled. But the Bible gives us one more sign. This is the final sign. Jesus says, when you see this, know that my coming is near. This is the last sign before his coming, the Bible says. Matthew 24, verse 14. This gospel of the kingdom will be preached in all the world as a witness to all nations. Then the end will come. Before the coming of Jesus, the gospel would go to the east and the west, the north and the south. The gospel would go from Asia to Africa to Inter in South America. Before the coming of Jesus, every human being on a planet called Earth would have the opportunity of knowing his love and preparing for his coming. This prophecy is being fulfilled. God is on the move. God is moving today powerfully. Come with me on a journey around the world. Here is Mexico in the great stadium in Monterrey. There's a revival taking place in Mexico. Thousands are coming to Christ. They're studying God's word. They're following Jesus and are being baptized. Come with me to Cuba. Not long ago, I was a guest in Cuba, met with the Cuban government officials. They said, Pastor Finley, in this particular city, Santiago de Cuba, for the first time in the history of our nation, we will give you free of charge a public auditorium to preach the gospel in Cuba. Communist officials came to that meeting, and they were there at this swimming pool when hundreds were baptized in Cuba. God's opened up Russia. God's opened up Eastern Europe. God's opened up the former Soviet Union. God has opened up Cuba. God is on the move. Asia, come with me to the great Rizal Stadium in the Philippines. And here, over 1,300 people on one day were baptized. God is moving all through Asia today. Thousands are coming to accept Jesus Christ. Come with me to Africa today. We were there in Ghana, traveled all through Africa. A spiritual revival is taking place. Africans coming to Jesus Christ, being baptized by the hundreds. The Bible says this gospel of the kingdom will be preached in all the world as a witness to all nations. Then the end will come. Jesus Christ is coming soon. The signs of the times indicate that he's coming. Come with me to Romania, a former communist country. We come to the Olympic swimming pool, and there hundreds and hundreds come to Jesus. Every place you look today, there are those that are hearing the call of God. There are those that are saying, we don't want business as usual. Deep within our hearts, we long for the coming of Jesus. There are those today in the Hindu land of India. This is a secret baptism we had in India. Over 500 were baptized. We took them 2 hours out into the countryside because Hindu militants were burning churches. And we watched as God worked a miracle.
Over 1 million Hindus have been baptized in the name of the Lord Jesus Christ in the last few

0: If you were a doctor and you had a patient with a bad case of broken spirit, what would you do? You couldn't put a cast on it like you would a broken arm. No pills can cure it, and you can't see it to guess where it hurts. But a broken spirit does hurt, inside and out. What your patient needs is a heaping healthy dose of joyful heart.
1: Proverbs 17, verse 22. A joyful heart is good medicine, but a broken spirit dries up the bones.

0: a farmer plants seed in his field, he knows it may take months or years of good hard work before he can harvest the wonderful things that will grow there. We need to be patient too and not give up, even when we get tired of doing what's right. Remember, good seed will bring good fruit.
1: Galatians 6, verse 9. Let us not grow weary while doing good, for in due season we shall reap if we do not lose heart.

0: 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Jesus has called us to be his servants. Let go of the urge to make everyone around you happy. Instead, seek to please Jesus. That is your true path to happiness. Lord, help me to cast aside the burden of being a people pleaser. Your approval is the only one I need. Galatians 1 verse 10 says, "Am I now trying to win the approval of human beings or of God? Or am I trying to please people? If I were still trying to please people, I would not be a servant of Christ." And we love to be of service here at WZOL with your stress relief for the day.
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4: All kinds of newspapers in both big cities and small towns carried it on their front page.
5: It's what they call a human interest story. It's about a little girl named Judy Mahoney and Mr. Toohey, the president of a large railroad.
4: So now let's listen to Mr. Toohey writes a poem.
6: The story starts in the C&O railroad offices, high in the terminal tower in Cleveland, Ohio. President Toohey has just sat down at his desk and is looking over the morning mail. Soon he presses the intercommunication buzzer.
7: Miss Smith?
8: Yes, Mr. Toohey.
7: Come to my office, please.
8: Right away, Mr. Toohey.
7: I wonder if she looked over my... come in and sit down, Miss Smith.
8: Yes, sir, Mr. Toohey.
7: I have a letter here, Miss Smith, from a Judy Mahoney, an 8-year-old girl. Did you read the letter?
8: No, sir. I noticed and opened it, but, well, it had personal on the envelope, so I didn't read it.
7: Well, I'm going to read it to you.
8: Yes, sir.
7: President of the C&O Railroad, Cleveland, Ohio. Dear sir, I'm a little girl, 8 years old, and I have 3 sisters and a brother younger than I am. My mother is going to the hospital any day now to get another new baby.
8: Oh, I'm sorry now, sir, that I didn't read it. I wouldn't have bothered you with such a trivial letter.
7: Trivial?
8: Yes.
7: Why, it's one of the most important letters ever to come across my desk, Miss Smith.
8: Yes, sir.
7: I'll finish reading the letter. I am writing to you because one of your trains, one of our trains, Miss Smith, a C&O train, mind you, did this.
8: Did what, sir?
7: I don't think I'll tell you. Not yet, Miss Smith. I'll leave you in suspense. Sure, that's what I'll do.
8: Yes, sir.
7: I'll tell you the story of what our train did in the proper sequence. And what better way to tell the story than to read this poem?
8: A poem, Mr. Toohey?
7: Yes, a poem, Miss Smith. It was enclosed with a letter and evidently written jointly by Judy and her father. The poem.
8: Yes, Mr. Toohey.
7: We lived beside the railroad in a cottage small and white. We loved to watch the trains go by at morning, noon, and night. We waved to all the engineers and called them all our friends.
9: Judy! Judy!
10: Yes, Mother?
9: It's almost train time, dear.
10: Okay, Mother. Come on, kids, let's go down the tracks. It's time for Bill's train to go past.
9: Okay.
10: Come on! There it comes! Oh, man, you guys, it's coming! Wow, trains go lickety-split past here, don't they?
9: Wow, you guys!
10: Look, there's Bill sticking his head out the engine window!
7: But now there's been a tragedy that brought that to an end. We had a dog we loved so well. She was a big Great Dane. We found her Monday by the tracks, killed by your speeding.
10: Mother? Mother? I'm home from school.
9: All right, dear.
10: Anything I can do to help, Mother?
9: I guess not, Judy.
10: I'll play with the kids then. Where are they?
11: Well, come in here, Judy, and I'll tell you.
10: Okay, Mother. Where's the kids, Mother?
5: Well, Judy, they're looking for your dog.
10: Blinky? Did Blinky run away or something?
5: We don't know, dear. No one's seen her since just before dinner.
10: Maybe she got run over.
5: No, we've looked up and down the road several times.
10: Maybe somebody stole her.
5: It's hard to tell what happened to her, dear.
10: Well, I'd better help look for her. Blinky! Blinky! Come here, Blinky! Oh, I wonder where she could be. Blinky! Blinky! Where are you? Oh, she must have been stolen, or else she ran away.
5: It's almost time for the train, Judy.
10: I don't care. I don't want to see it.
5: You're still sad about Blinky?
10: Oh, Mother, where is she?
5: Well, dear, we've all looked high and low. For 3 days we've looked. Blinky just can't be found, so try to forget her, will you, dear?
10: I'll try, Mother.
5: Take the children down to see the train go through, will you, Judy? That might help you forget Blinky.
10: All right, Mother. Come on, kids. There it comes, kids. Oh, come here, look, it's coming. It seems like it's coming even faster than usual. There's Bill sticking his head out the cab window.
12: Hi, Bill.
10: Glad to see you again. Hi. Well, come on, kids. Let's go back to the... Hey, look. There's Blinky!
12: Where?
10: Blinky! Blinky, where are you? Oh, Blinky! Blinky, you're dead! Blinky! Blinky!
5: No use to cry over spilt milk, Judy, dear.
10: But I love Blinky so much.
5: We all did, and we're sorry she's gone.
10: Why did that mean old train have to run over Blinky anyway?
5: They didn't mean to, Judy.
10: They did. They killed Blinky and they ought to give me another dog, that's why.
5: Well, Judy, if big railroads like the CNO paid attention to such things as dogs wandering on their tracks and getting killed, they wouldn't have time enough left to run the railroad.
10: Anyway, I'm going to ride to that railroad. I bet they will give me a new dog.
5: Now, Judy, you mustn't get your hopes aroused. The CNO railroad...
13: Oh, why not let her ride, Mother? Won't do any harm.
5: Won't do any good, either.
13: Maybe. Just maybe it will. Maybe they'll see that Judy does get another dog.
10: Will you help me write the letter, Daddy?
13: Why, sure I will, Judy.
10: Oh, goody, goody. Let's write right away, Daddy.
13: Sure, come on. There, Judy. The letter's all written.
5: I still say it's a waste of time. The president of a railroad won't take time to read such a letter. It won't even get past his secretary.
13: We'll see.
5: Mr. Toohey isn't any more interested in Judy's dog than the man in the moon is.
13: Maybe the man in the moon is interested.
5: Huh.
10: Daddy, please read Mommy the letter we wrote to the railroad.
13: Sure thing, Judy. Listen to this, Mommy. Dear sir, I am a little girl 8 years old, and I have 3 sisters and a brother younger than I am. My mother is going to the hospital any day now to get another new baby. I am writing to you because one of your trains killed our dog. We miss her an awful lot, and Daddy says maybe if I wrote to you, you would see that we got another one. Dad wrote us a poem, and I am sending that to you, too. Yours truly, Judy Mahoney. I think that's a pretty good letter, eh, Mama?
5: Huh, Mr. Toohey won't even see it.
10: Now, Daddy, read Mommy the poem we wrote. Will you please?
13: Okay, here it is. We lived beside...

0: Beside the railroad, in a cottage small and white, we love to watch the trains go by at morning, noon, and night. We wave to all the engineers and call them all our friends. But now there's been a tragedy that brought that to an end. We had a dog we loved so well. She was a big Great Dane. We found her Monday by the tracks, killed by your speeding train.
1: We know you couldn't help it, but she was our only pet. If we could have another dog, it would help us to forget. He wouldn't have to be so big, just one to love and feed. A little fluffy puppy is all that we would need. Well, Miss Smith, what do you think of that?
2: I don't know, sir. What am I supposed to think?
1: Can't you see the importance of this letter?
2: Important to Judy, yes, sir, but not to you, sir. You're too busy with really important things to bother with this sort of thing. The secretary of the board just called and wanted to know...
1: Miss Smith.
2: Yes, sir.
1: I am not too busy for this sort of thing. I am never too busy to stop whatever I'm doing to dry the tears of a child. Any man, any person... Yes, any business that gets so large that they can't be bothered with the affairs of children is too large. And God pity them, and our nation and our future.
2: Yes, sir.
1: Therefore, Miss Smith, we are going to see to it that Judy Mahoney gets the best puppy that money can buy.
2: Yes, sir.
1: Get Mr. Roy Mears, our publicity man in Richmond, on the phone. Tell him to start looking for a puppy. He's got to have one ready for Judy for Christmas.
2: Yes, sir, Mr. Toohey.
1: Now, while you're doing that, I'm going to start composing an answer to Judy's letter in poetry.
2: Mr. Mears will start looking for a puppy immediately, Mr. Toohey.
1: Fine, fine.
2: Anything else, Mr. Toohey?
1: Yes, Miss Smith, there is. Sit down.
2: Yes, sir.
1: You're going to help me finish composing this letter to Judy. I'll read what I've already written. Dear Judy, we're sorry that you lost your dog, your one and only pet, but we have talked to Santa to see what we can get. At Christmas time, it's not so nice to suffer such a loss. What rhymes with loss, Miss Smith?
2: Toss, moss, cross.
1: That's it, cross. Just when you should be happy, you're saddened and you're cross. How's that, Miss Smith?
2: Pretty good, I think, Mr. Toohey.
1: So do I. Now for the third stanza. I want it to be something about Judy's dog and our cat, Chessie.
2: Well, how about this, sir? We know how much a pet can mean because we have one, too.
1: Well, grand. How's this for the last part of that verse? A kitten we call Chessie, a little one just like you.
2: Sounds just like a James Whitcomb Riley verse, Mr. Toohey.
1: Yeah. And now, Miss Smith, let's compose the closing verse. I want the closing line to read, "Sincerely, Walter Toohey." What rhymes with Toohey?
2: Fooey.
1: Yeah, so it does. Nothing personal in that, I hope.
2: Oh, no, sir, no.
1: Oh, I have it. Judy, Merry Christmas. Stay bright-eyed and dewy. Take good care of the puppy. Sincerely, Walter Toohey.
3: This has been a true story, boys and girls. Blinky was actually killed by a speeding train. Mr. Toohey is real. Judy is real. The poems Judy and Mr. Toohey wrote are the actual poems that they actually wrote. And now I want you to meet the people in the story. First, here's Judy.
4: Hello, everyone. I sure do love the new dog that Mr. Toohey and Mr. Mears gave me at Christmas time. It's just about the best Christmas present I ever got.
3: And here's Judy's new dog, Fritzy. And now, Mr. Toohey, president of the Chesapeake and Ohio Railroad.
1: Well, thank you, Aunt Sue. I just want to say that what I told Miss Smith about people and companies getting too big to bother with children is true. I am very happy that the C&O Railroad had a hand in helping Judy Mahoney have a happy Christmas. I'm also...
2: Mr. Toohey.
1: What do you want, Miss Smith?
2: I thought of another word besides fooey that rhymes with Toohey.
1: Yes?
2: Nui,

0: Newy?
1: Yes, sir. I'm going to turn over a newy leaf.
0: Well, there isn't any such word as newy, Miss Smith.
1: No, sir, but... Well, sir, it's the truth. I am going to turn over a new leaf. I'm going to start paying attention to the smaller things of life, especially to children. It's not the biggest things that count and make the biggest show. It's the little things that people do that make the old world go.
2: Well, I don't think we can call Miss Smith's efforts great poetry, but her poem certainly was true. Little things do matter.
3: Which brings us to our second story. It's about a very little thing that made a very big difference in a boy's life.
2: We call it A Nickel's Worth of Honesty.
1: The scene is New York City. The setting is the busy harbor along the Hudson River. A certain large steamship stands on one of the docks, waiting to sail to a faraway country. People are milling about the docks alongside the steamship. Some are going away on this ship, and others have come to bid loved ones a safe journey to that far land across the ocean.
4: Goodbye, Doctor, Mother. Not many years, and I'll be back.
5: I certainly hope so, Mike.
6: God be with you, Mike, and protect you.
4: Well, yes. Thank you. I'm sure you will, Doctor. Goodbye, Mother.
5: Goodbye, Mike.
6: Bye-bye.
5: Goodbye.
1: Mike Keller, saying a fond farewell to those he loved, started up the gangplank, waving a long, heartfelt goodbye. At the top of the gangplank, a distinguished seagoing man halted him.
7: Your name and your destination?
4: Name's Mike Keller, and I'm going...
7: Dr. Keller?
4: Why, yes, sir.
7: Well, welcome aboard, Dr. Keller. I'm the captain, Captain Sell.
4: I'm glad to meet you, Captain. I'm sure I'll enjoy the trip.
7: I've been reading about you in the papers. Going over as a missionary, I understand.
4: Yes, Captain. A lifelong ambition of mine.
7: Well, I'd like to talk about that, Dr. Keller, at our leisure. Would you honor me by sharing my table at dinner?
4: Why, I would be happy to, Captain.
7: The purser will show you to your cabin.
4: Thank you.
7: Until dinner, then, Dr. Keller. You know, I think it's marvelous, Dr. Keller, that you've given up a successful practice to go to Africa as a missionary.
4: It's what I want to do, Captain.
7: Now, just the same, it means something to give up all that income and fame and go into darkest Africa.
4: Well,
7: you said going into the mission lands was a lifelong ambition?
4: It is, Captain.
7: I imagine there's a story back of this, yes?
4: Yes, you're very discerning, Captain. Yes, there is a story.
7: Well, I love stories.
4: Well, it's quite a long story, assuming that you want to hear it.
7: You assume correctly. And the first mate's on the bridge. I have all the time in the world. Cigarette, Dr. Keller?
4: No, thanks. Never use them.
7: Well, you're better off. They're just a habit. Your story, Doctor?
4: Well, Captain... I suppose you can hear the ship's engine down in the hold of the ship.
7: Oh, yes. My ears are trained to hear them.
4: Well, listen to them a moment. Hear how constant yet pulsating the engines are?
7: Yes.
4: The sound of those engines remind me of a sound I heard every day of my life when I was a boy. The sound of traffic in a large city. You see, Captain, I sold newspapers on the busy corner by the city post office.
8: Evening paper! Get your Chronicle paper! Here! Paper! Paper!
7: How much, boy?
8: 5 cents, please.
7: Now, here's a dime. Keep the change.
8: Thank you, sir. Evening Chronicle! Get your evening paper here! Read all about the hotel fire! Evening Chronicle!
9: Guess how much I made today, Mom?
1: Oh, son, I can't guess. How much?
9: 75 cents.
1: That much? Why, that's fine, Mike.
9: Here it is, Mom. All for you. 75 cents.
1: Oh, you're a good boy, Mike. A great help to me, and I'm proud of you, dear. You're a lot like your father was.
9: Go ahead and count it, Mom.
1: Count what?
9: The money I gave you. Go ahead and count it.
1: Oh, 25, 50, 60, 70, 80, 90, 95, $1. 5, 6, 7, 8... $1.09. I thought you said you made only 75 cents.
9: I did.

0: what I made, but I got some tips. 36 cents worth.
1: Are you sure, son, it was tips?
0: Sure, Mom. Why?
1: You didn't shortchange someone purposely.
0: No, Mom. I wouldn't do that. That would be stealing.
1: I know.
0: And I wouldn't steal, Mom. How could I? With a mom like you to tell me how wrong stealing is?
1: Well, some boys don't heed the warnings of their parents, son, and I... Well, come on, Mike. Supper's ready and waiting.
0: And boy, oh boy, I'm ready for it.

0: one of them.
1: 5 cents, please. Thank you. Evening Chronicle, right here. Read all about the robbery. Read it in the Evening Chronicle. Read. Paper, mister?
2: Yes, I believe I will.
1: 5 cents, please.
2: Well, here's a half dollar. Cold evening, isn't it, for a boy to be out dressed no warmer than you are?
1: Yes, sir. Here's your change, sir, and thank you.
2: It's quite all right, but this change of it. Well, never mind.
1: What was the matter with him? Oh, well. Evening Chronicle, right here. Read the news while it is news. Get your... Did I give that man the right change? I gave him 45 cents, didn't I? I gave him a quarter, a dime, and one nickel. That's only 40 cents. I sure changed him. I'll have to catch up with him and give him another nickel. Which way did he go? That way, I think. Yes, there he is. Mister! Mister! I cheated you out of a nickel.
2: You did?
1: I didn't mean to. I gave you only 40 cents change instead of 45.
2: Oh?
1: Here's your nickel, sir.
2: You ran all the way to catch up with me merely to give me this nickel?
1: Yes, sir. It's your nickel, not mine. I can't keep what's not mine. That would be stealing.
2: Mm-hmm. So it would. Well, I'd like to talk to you a few minutes. You got time?
1: Yes, sir. A few minutes.
2: Well, let's go where it's warm, into this doorway. Hmm?
1: Okay.
2: This is Betty. Now, what's your name, son?
1: Mike Keller, sir, and I'm awfully sorry I tried to cheat you out of that nickel.
2: Oh, of course you are. Else you wouldn't have gone to the bother of giving it back to me.
1: I don't know what ever made me make such a mistake.
2: Well, I knew you shortchanged me, but I didn't say anything because I thought maybe you did it purposely, like so many of the boys do.
1: I wouldn't keep a penny, not one penny, that didn't belong to me.
2: Hmm. Well, how old are you, Mike?
1: Almost 11, sir.
2: You intend to always sell papers for a living?
1: Oh, no, sir. Someday I'm going to be a missionary in Africa.
2: Mm-hmm. Worthy ambition.
1: I'm going to be a medical missionary.
2: A doctor, eh? Well, why do you want to be a doctor?
1: Because I want to help people get well. My father died of cancer, and I'm going to make heathen people well, and at the same time tell them about Christianity.
2: Well, I see.
1: Don't you think the medical profession and being a missionary is a good profession, sir?
2: Indeed, I do. And I think you're going to make one of the very best of medical missionaries. To be a doctor and missionary, too, you've got to be an honest and upright man. And you have a good start. Where do you live, Mike?
1: Out on East River Street, in the little house back of number 4387.
2: 4387 East River Street. Well, Mike, I'd better go now, but here's a little something for the time you've stayed away from your paper selling.
1: Thanks, sir, but I can't take it. I can't take anything that I haven't earned.
2: It's a gift, Mike. You can take gifts, can't you, Mike?
1: Well, I...
2: Goodbye, Mike.
1: He gave me $5. Maybe I hadn't better keep it. He said it was a gift, and I can't refuse a gift, not from a nice man like him. I can hardly wait to get home and tell Mother. But I gotta sell my papers first. When he said it was a gift, I just had to take it. Did I do right, Mom?
3: Of course you did, son. What kind of a man was he, anyway?
1: An awfully nice man.
3: Well, what did he look like?
1: I don't know. Just like any nice man, I guess.
3: I mean, did he look like a preacher or a businessman or what?
1: I don't know, Mom.
3: Oh, Mrs. Martin's coming over. That's probably her at the door.

0: Yes.
1: Mrs. Keller?
0: Yes.
2: How do you do, sir?
1: Well, hello, Mike.
2: Mom, this is the man I was telling you about.
1: My name is Summers, Mrs. Keller. Dr. Summers.
2: A doctor?
1: I was talking to your son earlier this evening.
0: Oh, and won't you come in, Dr. Summers?
1: Well, yes, thank you.
2: Here's a chair, sir.
1: Well, thank you, Mike. Well,
0: what can we do for you, Dr. Summers?
1: Well, I came, Mrs. Keller, because I took a special interest in Mike and his unusual honesty.
0: Mike's a good boy, and honest as they come.
1: I can well believe that, Mrs. Keller. And that's exactly what I want to talk about. You see, my wife and I have a home just outside the city, and it's a nice country home. But my wife isn't at all well, and she needs a companion and someone to see that, that the housekeeper and maids do things properly, and I was wondering if you and Mike would like to come and share our home.
0: Well, I don't know, Dr. Summers. This is rather sudden.
1: No, it's really a farm. Mike could feed the chickens and gather eggs, take care of the stock, do lots of things that most boys like to do on the farm. How about it, Mike?
0: Like me, Mike's so taken by surprise he doesn't know what to say.
1: Well, don't say it. Just let me drive you and Mike out and look the place over. You can decide later.
2: Here, Chicky, Chicky, Chicky. Here, Chicky, Chick. This is fun. I hope Mother decides to move here with Dr. Summers. Here, Chicky, Chicky, Chick.
3: Well, Captain Sells, within 2 weeks, Mother and I were comfortably settled in our new home with Dr. and Mrs. Summers.
4: And all because you refused to keep 5 cents that wasn't rightfully yours.
3: Exactly, Captain. Well, the years went by. I graduated from the 8th grade and went on to high school. Finally, high school graduation day came. I worked hard, awfully hard that summer, trying to get together enough money to enter pre-med school. Then, one evening, when I had just about given up in despair, Dr. Summers called me into his study and...
1: Mike, you and your mother have been with us now for almost 10 years.
3: You've been more than kind to us, Doctor.
1: No, not at all, Mike. The shoe's on the other foot. You've been kind to us. And for your loyalty and honesty and faithfulness through the years, my wife and I want to... We want to do something special for you. We want to help you through medical school.
3: Oh, but
1: no,
3: sir,
1: not
3: I
1: a
3: couldn't...
1: word, Mike. We're old now, my wife and I, and we want to keep the doctor's tradition alive in the family. You're not our actual son, but you know what I mean.
3: Guess that's about the end of my story.
4: The thing that amazes me most about your story, Doctor, is the fact that Dr. Summers was able to see in that poor newsboy, whom he knew not at all, the great man and doctor that you are today. How do you account for that?
3: Dr. Summers was and is a very wise and understanding man.
4: But it's more than that, I think. It's the fact that you are an honest boy, completely honest, and for only a nickel, too. All boys and girls who are that honest are bound to end up amounting to something. They'll be big men and women someday.
3: I believe that, Captain. I most certainly do. In fact, that's the main thing I'm going to try to teach. Honesty. If it is only a nickel's worth of honesty, it's still the most important commodity in the world.
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0: When a farmer plants seed in his field, he knows it may take months or years of good hard work before he can harvest the wonderful things that will grow there. We need to be patient too and not give up, even when we get tired of doing what's right. Remember, good seed will bring good fruit.
1: 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Let us not grow weary while doing good, for in due season we shall reap if we do not lose heart.